0: Here's a look at the weather forecast from Environment Canada. Overnight tonight, partly cloudy skies for most areas. Places like Wawa, Chapleau, Temiskaming Shores, Kirkland Lake on, right up through Kapuskasinghurst and the James Bay coast could all see showers with overnight lows between 14 and 8. For tomorrow, Saturday, there's a chance of showers for all areas in the region and highs ranging from 14 to 23. Forecast is similar for Sunday. Chance of showers and cooler temperatures than in the past few days. Highs on Sunday between 10 and 21.
1: Hey, I'm Tom Power. Welcome to Q. Have you ever had the experience of like knowing there's a party or a gathering and you know you're invited to it, but you're already home and you're trying to figure out whether it's worth putting on your clothes and going out or just, you know, staying in ordering food? Like, would anyone really notice if you didn't show up? That's the kind of very specific but universal moment that the songwriter Audrey Hobart writes about, and the kind of moment that has led to her songs being streamed hundreds of millions of times all over the world. Audrey is one of the most exciting songwriters working today. She'll be here to tell you about how she's cracked the code on how to write a perfect pop song. It's coming up. Plus, the Griffin Poetry Prize gives out the Canadian First Book Prize to a Canadian poet for the first collection of poetry. You'll hear this year's winner. All that coming up on Q.

0: not by what couldn't and was, but by what wasn't and could. And she would come and lie beside me, which, by simplifying, fortified, a lull, a numbness, a lumen. How, I'm not quite sure, but it would seem the point of lullabies to drop you off along the way as they carry on to somewhere else you cannot follow.
1: That's Joseph Kidney reading Oscar de Vale from his award-winning collection of poetry, Devotional Forensics. Joseph is from British Columbia. He is the 2026 winner of the Canadian First Book Prize, given annually by the Griffin Poetry Prize. That collection, Devotional Forensics, is out now. And that is it for Q today. Q this week was produced, as always, not just this week, but as always, by the best team in radio and podcasting. Simi Bassi, Ben Edwards, Deanne Eros, Vanessa Greco, Vanessa Nigro, Corinna Jowan, Nikki Manfredi, Caitlin Swan, and Catherine Stockhausen. Our digital team is Sabina Wex, Vivian Rashad, and March Mercanti. Our production assistant is Zoe Morris. Sam Hashmi is our engineer. And our director is Gloria Amatayo, though Caitlin Swan is sitting in today. Our senior producer is Matt Murphy, though Catherine Stockhausen is sitting in this week. Beza Seifa is our executive producer. She's been here all week. My name is Tom Power. Thanks for listening. If you want to get in touch with the show, q@cbc.ca is the best way to do that. Thanks for listening. We'll see you soon. Later on.

The goods, ayy. Saw the strange visions lead to brave missions. I'm the same, different, haven't changed. Always been lane switching, gripping grain, whipping, playing Mario Kart with the game system. It's still a slave system, held in supply chains. Listen, Sterling's still richer than Blake Griffin. When I say the rain spitting, don't need to rain like a royal, we just need rain on the soil. Don't need to rain like a royal, we just need rain on the soil. Don't need to rain like a royal, we just need rain on the soil. Don't need to rain like a royal, we just need rain on the soil. We're all waterborne, and in my body, a body of water formed.

That's not the first time that Manu Chao has paid tribute to Diego Maradona. His former band, Mano Negra, who are absolutely kick-ass, recorded a track called Santa Maradona back in 1994. Chao was born and raised in France, but is of Spanish descent. Will he be cheering for France, Spain, or Argentina? By the way, who will you be rooting for? Me? I'll give you a hint. It's one of those three countries. Angélique Kidjo and Fatoumata Diawara are more than just legends of African music. They are outspoken human rights activists and feminists, and both singers see football not just as a game, but as a powerful cultural and social force. Angélique Kidjo grew up in Benin playing football with her brothers and says her parents encouraged her to try all kinds of physical activities. She says, football can be a school of life and every gesture on the pitch is a lesson in courage and perseverance. Well said. Here she is with Africa Lay. Africa Lay.

South Africa, he pushes in Java, he pushes Mawa, he petted him shopping about Yama, he a pega, he a tululam, we are ten away no sulapo, Lilizelam Lilizeli, Lilizelan Gane Africa, the Shosholos and Golema Sondo Sondo, the Shosholos and Gole Africa.

music by El Sabo. Argentina is one of the most successful teams in the tournament's history. They won the last World Cup in Qatar, and they're looking to become the first back-to-back World Cup champion in over half a century. And of course, they'll be led by Lionel Messi, the undisputed GOAT. We hope today's show got you in World Cup mode. We are rooting for Canada here. Frequencies is produced by Ruben Mahn, who's also cheering for the Dutch. JJ Laborde, who'll be cheering for the Detroit Lions. And me, Errol Nazareth. You know, I think I

Gareth Williams has long been a soccer fan, but he never expected he would eventually play a role, however small, in a FIFA World Cup. Mr. Williams owns Border Control Bird Dogs in Stirling, Ontario. And as the World Cup unfolds

0: That was the CBC's own Commotion. I'm Ife Chibwetelu. Now, from Australia, no one saw it coming. Incredible moments that changed the course of history.
1: We are in London, at the height of the Industrial Revolution. It is dirty and polluted because, well, it's London at the height of the Industrial Revolution. Now, that is a particularly challenging time if you, my friend, are into gardening.
2: It's a little bit difficult in all that smog to get a few things growing.
1: And yet, people here in London, they are determined, nay, obsessed with plants, trees, botany of all kind from the furthest reaches of Earth.
2: There was a thirst for plants, exotic plants at the time. And if you wanted plants from different locations, you had to move them.
1: And that is a problem, because transporting these valuable plants from all around the world to London, yeah, it's hard.
2: Only 1 in 1,000 plants arrived back in London alive.
1: Just imagine you spent all this money getting this plant here, you crack open the crate and inside is nothing but soil and dead sticks. But all of that changed when a doctor invented a device that would shift the global balance of power.
2: Through this small box, you can see these very big changes around the world.
1: My name is Mark Fennell, and this is the saga of how a houseplant addict, some exotic botany, and one curious box rewrote the fate of an empire, and no one saw it coming.

0: It's Latino USA. I'm Maria Hinojosa. I'm speaking with Chilean star Mon Laferte about her new album, Femme Fatale, Volume 2. It's out now. We're talking about what motivates her to create art and how she knows that she is part of a deep Chilean tradition of speaking up for those in need.
1: Chile es un país muy político. Es imposible que no sea político.
0: As Mon Laferte told me, Chile is a very political country. It's impossible for it not to be after everything that we've experienced, she says.
1: No, después de una historia como la que nos tocó vivir.
2: I do think that Chile has that heritage, and I think there is a history of fearless, creative, mega punk.
0: That's Francisca Valenzuela, a Chilean singer-songwriter and founder of Ruidosa Fest. It's an all-women's music festival. We'll get into that a little bit later. Francisca is an artist, a feminist, and like Mon Laferte, she is inspired to pursue activism because of Chile's deep history.
2: Like, I think in Chile, even the folk scene is originally like the most punk thing.
0: The list of outspoken musicians from Chile is too long to count. And by the way, yours truly was inspired by all of them to create my first ever radio show in college.
2: Whether it's speaking openly about issues about gender inequality, or it's the female experience and through this patriarchal lens, right? Or songs that are like against the abuse of power, or songs that are about revolution.
1: Hasta el día de hoy, siento que las generaciones más jóvenes incluso son conscientes de lo que pasó y sucedió.
0: As Mon Laferte says, younger generations are aware, conscious, and engaged. One of the most infamous moments in Chilean musical activism is about the life of Víctor Jara.
3: El derecho de vivir, poeta ochimil.
0: He was murdered in 1973 following a military coup that put the dictator Augusto Pinochet into power with help from the United States.
1: Creo que nos afectó muchísimo a todas las personas que hacemos música, por lo menos de mi generación.
0: Mon Laferte says this deeply affected her generation of musicians and artists. And so did other musical heroes, as she calls them, people like Violeta Parra.
1: Y luego estaban estos héroes musicales que siempre fueron inspiración, como Violeta Parra.

0: dear listener, we are going to keep on talking about music, but this time with singer-songwriter David Archuleta. We're going to talk about how he's grappled with fame, faith, and embracing his authentic self. You might remember 2008 for our historic presidential election.
1: Yes, we can. Yes, we can.
0: But there was another race that I was also paying attention to, and it wasn't for a politician.
2: This is American Idol.
0: That's right. I'm talking about the singing competition reality show, American Idol. Back then, my daughter and I used to watch it pretty much every week. It was season 7, and we were rooting for a certain contestant.
3: What you gonna sing, man?
4: I'm gonna sing Waiting on the World to Change by John Mayer.
3: Go for it.
4: Me and my friends were all misunderstood. They say we stand...
0: 17-year-old David Archuleta. David instantly became a fan favorite and rose to the top throughout the competition, gaining millions of votes, including, yes, mine and my daughter's. And one thing that made us root louder for David was that he had Latino Honduran roots. David made it to the finale for American Idol.
5: The winner by 12 million votes of American Idol 2008 is David Cook.
0: But another David won. David Archuleta went on to build a successful music career.
6: When the TV show happened, my family felt like we had to look good for camera and show that we were a happy Mormon family.
0: But behind the scenes, David was dealing with a whole lot of stress. His parents were having marital issues, and he had the pressure to be this model member of the Church of Jesus Christ of Latter-day Saints.
6: I always felt this guilt and shame because I felt like I had to keep something from everybody that made me not as good as what people thought of me. Oh, they think I'm a good, sweet kid, and they don't know this secret that I have.
0: David was grappling with his sexuality in front of millions of people watching on national television.
6: I'm supposed to be doing everything right because I have the gospel of Jesus Christ in my life and I have to show how happy and blessed it makes me.
0: But instead, David felt cursed. Intimate same-sex relations are considered a sin in the Mormon church.
6: And so I thought, I've got this demon in me that's trying to get me to go that direction. And I don't know what else I need to do to stop it. While I was also kind of terrified because I felt like if people found this out about me, they would know how dirty I was.
0: 18 years later, David writes about this in his new memoir, Devout, Losing My Faith to Find Myself, and a new EP by the same title. For this story, I sit down with singer-songwriter David Archuleta for an intimate conversation about growing up queer and leaving the Mormon church. There is a mention of suicide in this upcoming interview, so take care while listening. David, if you could take a moment, because there are a lot of people who don't know much about Church of Latter-day Saints, Mormons. Can you actually talk about what church life looked like for you and your family?
6: Growing up Mormon, it was very sweet. It's a very wholesome group of people to be around. Spent a lot of time doing gatherings like potlucks or dances, little parties. It's just very family-centered with their focus. If someone was sick or someone was moving, everyone would go and help. They're very mindful of each other. And if someone needed help or service, it's just what we were raised to do. Like I really loved that part of looking out for the person who may be forgotten.
0: Thank you for describing the beauty of the Mormon church and community, which is we actually live in community. We help each other. But at the same time, there is like this exclusion, right? Do you have a specific memory that you can share about when you were a little kid and you realized, oh, I think I like boys.
6: Yeah. Let me see.
0: I love it. He's pulling out the book.
6: Because there's a little moment on page 27.
0: Okay, go ahead.
6: In my second grade class in Utah, there was this boy, JD. JD and I walked home together a few times. I found myself wanting to be around him more and invited him over to hang out. I felt the same butterflies for JD as I had for Brittany and Kimberly, some of these other girls I also had little crushes on. But whoa, hold up, I thought. The feelings couldn't be the same because JD was a boy. Having those kinds of feelings for a boy doesn't exist, does it? I was always told boys like girls and girls like boys. Why am I feeling these feelings for JD? We're just in second grade. And I started getting really scared because I was like, is there something wrong with me? You just kind of like, don't pay too much attention to it. But it's like, then you see JD again and it's like, you feel like all the blood rush to your cheeks and you're like, why do I like him like this? I'm thinking he's just my friend. But it's like, I don't usually feel like this for my friends. What's going on? I'm very confused. And at the time, no one told me that that was even possible. So I was just like, okay, I just need to hide because I don't want people to see that something's wrong with me.
0: You know, you write. This was so hard for me to read. At 8 years old, I was living in a state of terror about being exposed. So obviously you knew this from a very young age. So let's take a moment for young people who might be listening to this, who might be queer or gay, and who might be in a very strict religion. How were you navigating your identity as a little kid when you're 8 to 18?
6: I didn't have the resources that I am able to have now to understand not everyone's the same and that people are different. When I was young, I thought everyone is supposed to be this way. Especially like in the Mormon church, it's like we all have to become clean and pure and obedient and get married and have a lot of kids, create a family. And the only way to do that is to marry the opposite sex and then make children with your spouse. And so I was like, okay, I need to do whatever I can to fit that. I got engaged several times because that's what I was told by my church leaders, like, when I would open up about it, because there were times I opened up about my, hey, I think I might be gay or I might be queer, bisexual, and I'm not sure. And I just thought of it as a challenge because my church leader said, oh, you're not gay. You just struggle with same-sex attraction. And there's a difference because same-sex attraction, you'd have the feelings and you'd acknowledge them, but you don't act on them. So there's still a chance for you to be pure and clean. But being gay means you've accepted the feelings and you allow yourself to fall in love with someone of the same sex. And that's where the sin lies. So they would say, if you get married, God will bless you and help you overcome these feelings, which is why I got engaged and almost married a few times. It was scary because I always thought I can't allow that like idea to come in my head because I'll turn gay and that's one of the worst things I can do. I thought it was comparable to murder and pedophilia. And so I was like, I'd rather give my life than accept one of the worst crimes. You know, I said it in a prayer. God was like, in prayer, is like, stop asking me to change you because you've been asking for like 20 years now for me to change you. And I'm not going to because you're not supposed to change. I want you to find the beauty in life as you are, because there is beauty as you are. Even if you fall in love with a man. That's okay, which I had never heard in church. I just knew it wasn't going to change who I was. And I also didn't want to live pretending, you know, like in denial, pretending that I wasn't queer.
0: That's amazing, though, that you were spiritual enough that you could actually hear God saying, I love you. I love you just the way you are. So why did you decide, okay, I'm going to write the book?
6: I felt like I never was able to be fully honest. Because of the very beliefs that I was taught. The same beliefs teaching me to be honest were also teaching me, well, unless you are gay or queer. And I just felt like if we're all supposed to be equal in one, I feel like there's something wrong here. And So I felt like I always had to hold this part of me back. Thus, I wasn't really being able to be fully honest with my audience. I was trying to get people to follow me and listen to me and watch me. And saying that I was being myself, but I always had to lock this part away. So writing the book felt like, okay, now I can just be 100% honest. I can show my life wasn't perfect. So I think it's also important, though, to acknowledge that God was the one who told me, no, not all the answers are here. Some things you need to figure out yourself and figure out what's really the right thing.
0: When we come back, David Archuleta opens up about his journey of self-acceptance.
6: Life isn't over just because you messed up. And that was something I needed to learn myself.
0: Stay with us. No te vayas.

0: It's Latino USA. I'm Maria Hinojosa. I'm speaking with singer-songwriter David Archuleta about navigating his sexuality as a member of the Mormon Church, all while rising to fame after almost winning American Idol. Now we're going to continue my conversation with David about life after the show and his journey to embracing his authentic self. So back to the American Idol part, you know, you become this superstar, frankly. You're in the spotlight. Girls, including my daughter, thought, oh my God, he's so cute. And you release your first big single, which is Crush. The song blows up. In the music video, you're like, oh my God, I love this girl. And you're like googly eyes to the girls in the videos. But I was like, wait a second, there are all these boys in this video without their shirts on. Like, okay, David is acting like the only ones he's attracted to are the girls. What do you think about when you hear that song and you see that video?
1: I just look at it as a fun moment of time in my career. You act a lot of times in music videos. So I didn't look at it as this is a representation of my life. Even the song itself, I was just like, this is a great song. I didn't look at it as my story because it wasn't. I didn't allow myself to feel that way for people because I felt like if I let myself feel those feelings, they would come out for the wrong people, for the wrong sex. I just look back and I do see a very like, in his head, boy, everything he did was very calculated. Everything was thought out ahead of time to make sure that I didn't do anything wrong. But yeah, I think even at the boys, like when they're taking their shirts off, I already knew like back then I was programmed, don't look, don't think anything. And that's your job is to be a good boy, obedient boy, not thinking anything inappropriate. So I just did everything I could to pretend like the boys weren't even there.
0: So you keep releasing music, but you're still very much a part of the Mormon Church. And so in 2012, you go on what all Mormons do, which is to go on a mission. You go to Chile, actually. Can you explain what the importance of a mission is in general? And then a lot happens to you.
1: As a missionary, your purpose is to bring other people to Christ. Do you want to baptize them into the church and have more members join? And you do acts of service, you do service projects, and just like try to be nice to everybody, really. A lot of us have good intentions, but I also felt like looking back, I'm like, oh man, I feel a little cringe because you're really trying to force your message, convince them like, hey, you have to listen to my message and join my church. And sometimes you do it in pretty intense ways. But at the time, you know, you don't look at it as imposing on other people. You're just like, my mission is to bring people to Christ and to save them is how you look at it.
0: It was on this mission in Chile that David had a heart-to-heart with a church leader and he opened up about his sexuality. He came back home in 2014 after the two-year mission, and that's when he came out to his family. But David kept his sexuality and identity hidden from his fans for many more years. Then, in 2021, he shared his big secret.
2: David Archuleta is sharing his truth this morning about his sexuality, his faith, and where the two meet.
0: By the next year, David left the Mormon Church. So what's your sense about and your relationship with faith, with God, with spirituality?
1: I don't consider myself religious, but I do feel a deep sense of spirituality. And before it was so specific, like this is what God is. Like I thought the Mormon Church had the answers. God is a man. God is married to a woman, which is why we have to get married to become like God. And I'm just like, you know what? I think God and spirituality, each person experiences it uniquely in a different way. And a lot of people told me, oh, what you experienced wasn't God because he didn't answer you the way I thought he should answer you. And I'm like, you know what? Then maybe I don't want to believe in the same God as you because you want God to be mad and hate me. I don't want to be a part of this. You're trying to look for a reason for God to hate me just because of who I happen to fall in love with. I believe that there's something greater that connects everybody and that there's a source of creation of life. Is he a man? I don't know. Does he have a white beard? I don't think so. But that was what I was always taught. And I'm like, you know what? We don't have as many answers as we think we do.
0: And after reading your book, I went to listen to the album. And the album is also called Devout. And I just got to tell you, the first song I listened to was Stay. And I was like, oh my God, like this is a suicide prevention song.

0: what was it like to write that song, Stay?
1: I had gotten to that point when I was at a low, when I had hit a rock bottom at my life. And so I was just thinking, if there's somebody else who may get there and feeling hopeless and feels alone and like there's nobody there who understands them, I want to write a song that helps reach them at that place. I think a lot of times, even in religion or just the way you're raised, the people you're around tell you that you're not good enough and you'll never be enough. I wanted to let people say, hey, like, forget that. That's not true. And like, I know that it hurts and I know that it can feel frustrating and you can feel hopeless. If you give yourself another chance to live your life just how you want, instead of trying to hide and fit into someone else's, what if you gave yourself a chance to live your life just as who you are and be authentically yourself? And even if that's broken, just to find joy in life is what I hope people can find from it.
0: You write this song, you perform this song on purpose, where in fact you sing about dealing with shame and accepting yourself. I know.

Elf is out, along with a new EP by the same name. Also, dear listener, if you or someone you know needs help, call or text the Suicide and Crisis Hotline. It's 988.

0: That's it for today. Our show was the work of Jeannie Montalvo, Benny Lay Ramirez, Reynaldo Leaños Jr., Nicole Rothwell, and our managing editor, Fernanda Echavarri. Nancy Trujillo is our production manager. Our engineers are Stephanie LeBeau, Julia Caruso, and JJ Carubin. The Latino USA team also includes Roxana Aguirre, Luis Luna, Glorimar Marquez, Julieta Martinelli, and Adriana Rodriguez. Benny Lay Ramirez and I are executive producers. I'm your host, Maria Hinojosa. You can find Latino USA on your podcast feed, also on our website, latinousa.org. Muchas gracias. No te vayas. Bye.
1: 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I'm Saroja Coelho. 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

Good morning. It's Saturday, June 13th, and you're listening to Fresh Air on CBC Radio 1. I'm Nav Nanwa, sitting in for Smila Alpha. Coming up on today's program, the beautiful game isn't just for kids. The FIFA World Cup is inspiring older adults to take up the sport of soccer. We'll head to a practice with the Toronto Walking Soccer Club. Plus, he's best known for producing hit records like Eminem's Not Afraid and Drake's Best I Ever.

Dolly wrote a song called 9 to 5. And John wrote a song called Hello in There. It's on everybody's mind.

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7: The federal government has unveiled the newest iteration of its online harms bill, including legislation that proposes to ban children under 16 from having social media accounts. When should we expect to see changes? Canadian Identity and Culture Minister Mark Miller joins Catherine Cullen on The House after World Report.
8: This is World Report. Good morning, I'm Martina Fitzgerald. U.S. forces have shot down a cluster of

0: costs, at least until the tech giants make their products safer for kids. In an interview with CBC Radio's The House, the minister in charge says he's prepared for pushback from both companies and perhaps even the U.S. president. Catherine Cullen has more.
1: We know that it isn't safe. It is toxic out there.
2: Culture Minister Mark Miller says it's high time to ban those under 16 from social media accounts until the companies can prove their products are safe enough. That would mean getting rid of features like infinite scroll. The minister says he hopes the ban will be in place by early next year, and he doesn't expect the tech companies to make enough changes before having bans imposed on them.
1: They have a lot to prove.
2: The bill also includes potentially enormous fines for breaking the rules, up to 3% of a company's global revenue. In a statement, a Meta spokesperson reacted to the ban by calling such moves counterproductive, but also says the company, which owns Facebook and Instagram, is encouraged to see the government recognizes the value of online services with sufficient safeguards. There's also the question of Canada facing possible blowback from the Trump administration over the ban. Miller says it's important to put Canadian kids first. Catherine Cullen, CBC News, Ottawa.
0: To Washington. Crews worked through the night under the cover of a huge tarp to remove U.S. President Trump's name from the facade of the Kennedy Center. The late-night operation followed a federal court order ruling that only Congress has the power to change the name of the cultural venue. Democratic Representative Joyce Beatty, who sued to challenge the renaming, was watching from the plaza.
3: The name will come down and justice will rule.
0: The Trump administration appealed the court order deadline, but federal courts rejected requests to pause the name removal. Canada's Men's National Golf Championship is being played north of Toronto, and two Canadians are near the top of the leaderboard. Both Taylor Pendrith of Richmond Hill, Ontario, and Matthew Anderson of Mississauga, Ontario, sit at 7-under par, just three shots off the lead held by Ben James, a 23-year-old American who is making his PGA Pro debut. The event is being held at TPC Toronto at Osprey Valley in Caledon, Ontario. And that is your World This Hour. For CBC News, I'm Claude Fahey.
4: The weather forecast for Sudbury, a mix of sun and cloud today, a chance of showers with the risk of a thunderstorm. It's also going to be windy, getting up to a high of 23 degrees, clearing after midnight as we drop down to 10. And then for tomorrow, a mix of sun and cloud with a chance of showers and a high of 18 degrees. Same conditions on Monday as we get up to a high of 17. And then for Thunder Bay, cloudy with a chance of showers today, windy and a high of 17 degrees. Cloudy overnight tonight with a chance of showers dropping down to 8. And then for tomorrow, mainly cloudy, chance of showers and a high of 20.
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5: How unmanned drones could change the course of fire season. And when architecture turns evil.
12: It's a good, creepy premise.
5: The movie that turns ugly spaces into horror. All today on day six, the Call an Exorcist and a Decorator edition.
13: Okay, this feels a little bit, you know, ayahuasca.
5: That's podcaster and entrepreneur Scott Galloway. He is reacting to the SpaceX filing for the initial public offering of shares. And some of it is pretty out there, filled with cosmic ambitions, like establishing a human colony on Mars. The hype around the SpaceX IPO has been massive, and it is the largest IPO in history. And it made Elon Musk the world's first trillionaire. Lots of people want to get in on it, but should they?
14: Everybody thinks that the SpaceX IPO is going to be the hottest party in town, but your friends are not party guests. They're party favors. Private investors bought in years ago, and they've been sitting on this equity for like a decade, and now they want to cash out, and suddenly retail investors are allowed to participate? Yeah, you're going to participate in holding the bag.

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0: Maxing out the laughs. On The Debaters with host Steve Patterson. 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And on demand on CBC Listen. Cut out from a cereal box or pulled from a magazine. Poor sound quality, brilliant marketing. Terry O'Reilly drops the needle on flexi-discs on Under the Influence in half an hour. But first, Gavin Crawford welcomes Miguel Rivas, Rebecca Kohler, and Colin Mockery to Because News, after the news.
4: From CBC News, the world this hour, I'm Claude Fagg. Prime Minister Mark Carney is in Dublin today. He's spending his entire day with the Irish Prime Minister, Micheál Martin, to talk trade and strengthen ties between their two countries. Both countries have announced their commitment to work together on developing AI infrastructure and further strengthening trade. The CBC's Kate McKenna reports from Dublin.
5: The ties between Ireland and Canada are not just diplomatic or economic. They are human ties, rooted in family connections, in shared experience, and in lived history.
6: Taoiseach Micheál Martin welcomed Prime Minister Mark Carney to Dublin on the first day of a two-day trip meant to strengthen trade and cooperation between the countries. Carney's got Irish roots. His grandparents were from County Mayo.
5: I know I speak for the people of Mayo, and indeed for the Irish people more broadly, when I say that we are deeply honoured to welcome him back.
6: Martin says Ireland is set to fully ratify a trade agreement between Canada and the EU soon, and already Irish trade with Canada is up significantly. Carney says there's more that can be done across sectors from finance to air travel.
7: More opportunity, more prosperity, more resilience in that uncertain world.
6: Because of Brexit, Ireland is now an especially key market for Canadian businesses looking for English-speaking opportunities in Europe. Kate McKenna, CBC News, Dublin.
4: Two Montreal police officers have been suspended and 14 others reassigned following an internal investigation into allegations of racist behavior. The officers are accused of targeting black and Arab citizens in the city's north end. Montreal Mayor Soraya Martinez-Ferrada says she's shocked but is standing behind her officers.
8: Well, I'm disturbed of what...

0: Pakistani Prime Minister Shehbaz Sharif says the U.S. and Iran have agreed to a framework for a peace deal to end months of conflict. This morning, U.S. President Donald Trump said he will discuss the Strait of Hormuz demining efforts with allies at next week's G7 conference in France. Switzerland is holding a referendum this weekend. The country will be voting on whether it should cap its population at 10 million by 2050. A yes vote could force the country to end its free movement agreement with the EU. Dominic Valaitis has the latest.
1: This is a classic Swiss-style referendum, and one that taps into a wider European pattern, that being right-wing populist concerns over immigration versus economic dependence on foreign labour. The referendum's core proposal to cap Switzerland's population to 10 million people by 2050 has both its supporters and critics. Well, let's just say that considering the size of the country itself, we have more than enough, he says. We know the Swiss economy can't survive without immigration. We simply aren't enough people to keep it running. The proposal to cap Switzerland's population has come from the country's right-wing Swiss People's Party. It's a high-stakes referendum, and an unusual one too. No country has ever voted explicitly to cap its own population. Dominic Valaitis for CBC News, Bristol, England.
0: And that is your World This Hour. For CBC News, I'm Claude Fahey.
2: The weather forecast for Sudbury, a mix of sun and cloud today, a chance of showers with the risk of a thunderstorm. It's also going to be windy, getting up to a high of 23 degrees, clearing after midnight as we drop down to 10. And then for tomorrow, a mix of sun and cloud with a chance of showers and a high of 18 degrees. Same conditions on Monday as we get up to a high of 17. And then for Thunder Bay, cloudy with a chance of showers today, windy and a high of 17 degrees. Cloudy overnight tonight with a chance of showers dropping down to 8. And then for tomorrow, mainly cloudy, chance of showers and a high of 20.

0: Because News, Canada's funniest news quiz. I am Gavin Crawford, here with three people patiently waiting their turn to be the love of Katy Perry's life. It's this week's panel. After this, he's heading straight to Detroit for the Whose Bridge Is It Anyway convention. Let's welcome Colin Mockery. In the middle chair, she just flew back from L.A. and she is here to stay because Air Canada found out about her fake pilot's license. It's comedian Rebecca Kohler.
1: Thank you.
0: And finally, he thought Disclosure Day meant you're just allowed to tell everyone's juiciest secrets and now none of his friends will talk to him. Ready to spill the news, it's Miguel Rivas.
2: I have the tea. I have the tea.
0: All right, panel, are you ready to make some games out of the headlines?
1: Big time.
3: Sure.
0: Then, let's begin.
4: Here we go.
1: Yeah!
0: Colin, have you ever forgotten someone's birthday?
3: Yes, I have.
0: Well, there's a birthday happening this weekend that the headlines are going to make sure you can't forget. The professional grifter and occasional president, Donald Trump, is turning 80. Oh. And he's got some big plans. Panel, what do you think will be happening at Trump's big boy birthday bash?
5: Yeah, it's going to be like a carnival atmosphere. There's going to be face painting, but one color. I think you can guess.
3: Perhaps musical ceasefire? Where once the music stops, someone has to say, are we fighting or is it not fighting?
0: Those are all great guesses. Anyone know for real what is happening at the big boy birthday party?
1: A concert with no singers?
0: That is after.
1: Oh, sorry.
3: Is this the UFC fight?
0: You are correct for the point, Colin Mockery. Yeah. The headline from Fortune magazine reads, Trump's 80th birthday present is a UFC cage on the south lawn of the White House.
3: I'm glad I pulled out.
5: We trained so hard, Colin.
3: Yeah, I know.
0: You just couldn't do it in the end?
3: No, my ethics. I thought, what would Katy Perry do?

0: are currently scheduled. That is your World This Hour for CBC News. I'm Kaz Bovin.
1: The weather forecast for Sudbury, a mix of sun and cloud today, a chance of showers with the risk of a thunderstorm. It's also going to be windy, getting up to a high of 23 degrees, clearing after midnight as we drop down to 10. And then for tomorrow, a mix of sun and cloud with a chance of showers and a high of 18 degrees. Same conditions on Monday as we get up to a high of 17. And then for Thunder Bay, cloudy with a chance of showers today, windy and a high of 17 degrees. Cloudy overnight tonight with a chance of showers dropping down to 8. And then for tomorrow, mainly cloudy, chance of showers and a high of 20.

0: Here's a man who doesn't sound a day over 25, Steve Patterson.
1: Hey, thanks, Graham Clark. Hello, Canada, and welcome back to the Debaters. We're here at the Gas Station Arts Center for a very special taping at the Winnipeg Comedy Festival, which turns 25 years old this year. Yes! This year is also very special for the Debaters because we are currently celebrating our 20th season, and it is a full circle moment because this show began on this very stage, the Gas Station Theater. We're back. Honestly, Winnipeg, your applause is all the recognition we need. Other shows might want more recognition. Your politician out here showering us with praise. Not us. We don't need that. All right, it is time for us to meet two debaters.
2: No. Hang on a minute, Steve.
1: Oh, my gosh. Premier Canoe. Premier Web Canoe, ladies and gentlemen.
2: On behalf of the province of Manitoba, it is my absolute pleasure to say to everyone here, congratulations, Winnipeg Comedy Festival, on 25 years, and to the Debaters on 20 years of making the people of Manitoba laugh. In a way, the Debaters is a lot like our wonderful home province of Manitoba. Every single Canadian from coast to coast to coast is either a huge fan or at the very least has heard of us. Both are at least a little bit funny, and both have strong, stable, handsome, charismatic leaders who prefer puns to pundits.
1: Hear, hear.
2: So once again, from the people of Manitoba, thank you and congratulations.
1: Premier Web Canoe, everybody! Wasn't that great? Wow! It is lovely to get that recognition. I did kind of hope we were going to get the key to the province, but I guess that's not a thing. But I thought maybe modern-day technology, we could at least get a fob to the province. And who wouldn't want a wob fob? Am I right? Okay. It is time now to meet two debaters who are the keys to laughter. When this comic directed a claymation film, the cast were like putty in her hands. It's Vancouver's Erica Sigurdsson. There she is, one of our very favorites, making her way across the stage to my left.
3: Hi, friend.
1: Nice to have you back.
3: Thank you for having me.
1: And this comic believes the reason that worms are such cowards is because they're spineless. It's Brassard Quebec's Derek Singer. There it is. There he is.
4: Hi, Stevie.
1: Your topic is one that we hope will be more than a moderate success. Should everything be enjoyed in moderation? Murmur. You did it, everybody. One thing people seem to do very moderately is give

Soundclash, TheMA, Skydiggers, and lots, lots, lots more. Songs and stories from all over our big, beautiful province and beyond coming up inside the next 54 minutes right here on In the Key of C. I'm going to kick it off with Tristan Conkle. He is one half of Peterborough band Tapes in Motion. He also has a solo project on the side. This is the latest from Tristan Conkle. It's a song called Girl of the Year.

Girl of the Year. It's the latest from Peterborough musician and producer Tristan Conkle. Well, June is Pride Month and National Indigenous History Month. So to celebrate, here's a song from Mohawk musician Shawnee Kish. This is Two Spirits.

That was Shawnee Kish with Two Spirits. Well, folk rock group The Skydiggers recently released a new recording of one of their older songs. It tells the story of an Irish ancestor who settled in central Ontario. This is Skydiggers with Alice Graham.

That was Sky Diggers with Alice Graham. Well, when she was just getting started out, Cherry could count The Weeknd as one of her mentors. In 2022, she was the first female musician to be signed to his record label. Well, now Cherry has just released her first full-length album, and this is a track from it called Hall of Fame.

0: That was Hall of Fame from Cherry's new album, You, Me, and My Ego. Well, kids can sometimes become attached to the strangest things, and that is the premise of a new book, a new picture book, from author Heather Smith. The book is My Best Friend is a Butternut Squash, and Heather joins me now to tell us about it. Thanks for being here, Heather.
1: Thank you so much for having me.
0: So My Best Friend is a Butternut Squash. Tell us about this. Who do we meet in this story?
1: Okay, so the main character is Alex, and Alex has a butternut squash as a best friend. And throughout their interactions and their relationship, the reader will start getting the sense as to why this child has an inanimate object as a best friend. And I guess you get the sense that it's safer than a real human child.
0: Safety. I mean, Alex has sword fights with the squash. That seems ill-conceived for a squash.
1: Yeah. I mean, you can do anything with the squash. There are so many different scenarios I could have had them have throughout this book. But that's the part of it, is that it's complete safety for Alex. And it's not just about him getting to win at tic-tac-toe. It's more than that. It's just about this friendship that there is no fear for Alex of being abandoned.
0: Yeah.
1: This butternut squash isn't going to go anywhere until it becomes compost,
0: right,
1: which will hopefully be a very long time for Alex.
0: Where did this come from? I mean, for a child to befriend a squash?
1: I think I saw something online, and I can't even remember what it was, but it was somebody posted their child, and they had grown attached to, I don't know whether it was a frog or whether it was, you know, something that they saw along the side of the road that wasn't a living thing. And it reminded me of my son, who became attached to a Halloween skeleton we had in our house. And it wasn't even like a good one. It was a completely flat, plasticky, hinged, the hips and the arms and everything, all the joints were hinged. And it just, you know, hung up flat against the wall. And every Halloween, it was the same thing. That was the last decoration to go, because my son was like, no, I love him. He's so cute. You can't put him away. So eventually this Halloween skeleton was out all year long.
0: Jeez.
1: And I thought about that, and then I just thought, I think it's a common enough thing that kids would relate to it.
0: Right, and kids, you know, like you say, I mean, I don't think it's untoward for kids to befriend or become attached to different things. I mean,
1: yeah.
0: I think that, yeah. The illustrator for the book is Cass Reich. Mm-hmm. I know that you, like, authors, I don't think a lot of people understand this. Many authors don't have a say, really, of the illustrations. But what do you think of the way Cass interpreted the book?
1: Oh, I absolutely loved it. I'm the type of writer. I know some authors of children's books, they picture the characters in their head and they know what they're going to look like. I never do. I kind of have a sense of the character. I know who they are. I know their soul. I know the essence of them. Mm-hmm. But whether, you know, they have blonde hair or they're tall or they're short or...
0: Really? It never enters into your mind?
1: I think the only time it does is if their physical characteristics are part of the plot, if they play a role. In my young adult novel, Barry Squire's Full Tilt, he had a port wine birthmark on his face. So of course, and now that wasn't an illustrated book, but I had a clear picture of what he looked like.
0: Okay.
1: But mostly for my picture books, I don't know. And I think Cass did an absolutely wonderful job. The publisher Tundra would send me little sneak peeks of, what do you think of this? And what do you think of that? And I was just like, nailed it.
0: Oh, that's awesome.
1: Yeah.
0: Because that could go the other way.
1: Yeah.
0: And you mentioned, I mean, we've talked about it in the past. You write both picture books and young adult novels. Talk about the process. Is it different between the two?
1: It's definitely different. And they have their own challenges. a lot of children's book authors, I'm not alone in this, will have heard from people that they meet in passing, oh, I would write a picture book if only I had the time. You know, it's like, it's not a hard thing to do. I just don't have the time to sit down and do it. And, you know, you would never say that to any other person in their profession, you know, like, Craig, if only I had the time, I would be a host at CBC.
0: It is rather easy.
1: Yeah. But, yeah, they do have their unique challenges. With a picture book, every word has to count. You are 32 pages, and you want every word to matter. You don't want to have unnecessary words in there. So it's an art form in and of itself, just finding out how to tell the story in a succinct way while keeping a young child wanting to turn the pages. And young adult novels are totally different. I can spend 3 pages talking about, you know, one interaction at a corner store buying a bar of chocolate or something, you know.
0: Wow. When does My Best Friend is a Butternut Squash? When is it released?
1: Very soon, June 16th.
0: Awesome.
1: Yeah, so.
0: And it'll be available everywhere.
1: Everywhere.
0: Yeah.
1: Yeah.
0: Take us through what your summer looks like now. Is there a tour to promote this book? Does that happen? Or
1: I mean, a lot of it is up to me. So whether I want to have a book launch and this, that, and the other thing. I have had some health challenges of late, so I'm kind of in the picking and choosing what feels comfortable. And being here with you feels very comfortable. It's like coming back and just having coffee with a friend.
0: Good.
1: So, yeah. But yeah, I'm off to Newfoundland this summer. So, yeah, I go every summer. That's where I'm from. So I'll probably do a little bit of writing, sitting by the ocean.
0: Do you have the next thing in mind? I guess you always do.
1: So I have I'm in the middle of writing a middle grade novel in verse.
0: Oh.
1: Yeah. So I'm really.
0: What makes you want to do that? That seems especially challenging.
1: Well, I've done one.
0: Okay.
1: So my book, Ebb and Flow, was a novel in verse.
0: Yeah.
1: And that started because I wanted to write a picture book and the story became bigger. And I knew that wasn't a picture book, but I wanted to keep the succinct language and just kind of the very focused point of view and the poetic language. And I started to write another middle grade and it just had that same feel to me. Yeah.
0: So that's what you're working on now?
1: Yeah.
0: Well, congratulations on the book.
1: Thank you so
0: much. We appreciate you coming in, as always.
1: Yeah.
0: Thank you.
1: Thank you so much.
0: That is author Heather Smith. Her picture book is My Best Friend is a Butternut Squash. It's her latest. It hits the shelves this coming Tuesday, June 16th. And here is a perfect song to follow that chat, I think. MGMT with Time to Pretend.

That was Time to Pretend from MGMT. I'm Craig Norris. You're listening to In the Key of C on CBC Radio 1 all across Ontario and anywhere you'd like on the CBC Listen app. And on that CBC Listen app, you can replay the show whenever you'd like on demand. You can also find us on the CBC Listen page or on another one of those. Just search for In the Key of C. Still to come on the show, you'll hear tunes from Bedouin Soundclash, Ali Nunez, Jane's Party, Weaker Thans, and more. First, though, Thea May is an Anishinaabe rocker from Ontario. Her new song is about trying to see things through another person's eyes. It's called Head Transplant.

That was Thea May with Head Transplant. Brand new music from Thea. Bedouin Soundclash is back with new music. This song features Collie Buds from Bermuda. It's called Bangalang.

0: Bang-a-Lang. That is brand new music from Bedouin Soundclash featuring Bermudian reggae artist Collie Buds. Well, breaking up is hard to do, as the old song goes, but new research from the University of Ottawa could help make it easier. Serena Corsini-Munt co-authored a study that looked at breakups and specifically at whether the person initiating the breakup was able to provide the person being dumped with a sense of autonomy. Here she is explaining the concept of autonomy support to CBC's Rebecca Zandbergen in Ottawa.
1: So the way we see it in a breakup would be giving an honest reason, a non-controlling reason for the breakup. It would be letting the other person get used to that information, kind of respond in their own way, right? So really respecting their right to how they make their decisions and recognizing that they might need to take their own time. So we like boil that down to no games. And it's not the same thing as just supporting everything, right? So you're really standing firm, right? You think of autonomy support and all these other contexts that I mentioned. But it is really respecting that the other person, or recognizing that the other person might have a different reaction, and that their choice, I guess, is how they respond.
2: Mm-hmm. And what if their response is, I don't want to break up?
1: You still stand firm. So autonomy support, again, it's not like that blanket support for like everything. It's keeping within your honest and your sincere reason for why you wanted to break up. Not everyone can do this, though, right? So we had a very young sample in our study. So average age 19. These average duration of the relationships was about 1 year. So we're looking at emerging adults, like a really university or college age sample. And we do acknowledge, and I think it's really important to say, so I'm also a couples therapist, and we study relationships a lot. It's not possible to always offer all that autonomy support mm-hmm. in a breakup.
2: Can you give me some examples of phrases one might use to demonstrate autonomy support, because I'm still not quite grasping it?
1: Yeah. So the idea is saying, you know, here's the reason I want to break up, and you may not feel that way, but I still want to break up.
2: Right. So just acknowledging how they feel.
1: Yeah. Or saying like, you know, I haven't been happy for a little while. Here are the reasons why. You don't have to be critical. You know, you can. And so the idea is that I think we should break up. It's not working anymore.
0: Serena Corsini-Munt with Ottawa Morning's Rebecca Zandbergen there. And if you're curious, Serena did say that it's possible to provide autonomy support over text or email, though it is unfortunately easier if, you just break up in person. Now, this is a pretty great breakup song about leaving a place and or a person behind, the Weakerthans with Left and Leaving.

left and leaving from The Weaker Thans. Well, the new single from Jane's Party started out as a backing track to a commercial, but the band really liked it so much that they decided to revisit the track and give it a proper release. Here's Rest of Our Lives.

That is Rest of Our Lives, new music from Jane's Party. Well, Chanteuse Ali Nunez has some shows around Ontario this month. This coming Friday, June 19th, she's at the Jazz Room in Waterloo. Wednesday, the 24th, she's at the Pilot in Toronto. Thursday, the 25th, at Southampton Jazz Club, Hampton Hall. And Friday, June 26th, at Grace United in Thornbury. Here is Ali Nunez with Farewell.

Ole Nunez there with Farewell. It is time to put the show in the shed for another week. In the Key of C is produced by me, Craig Norris. Thank you this week to my guests, Serena Corsini-Munt and Heather Smith. If you'd like, you can email me at craig.norris@cbc.ca. 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Just search for In the Key of C. I will be back with you 1 week from today, next Saturday. I'm going to send us on our way this week with a song from a duo with one member based in Toronto and the other in Nova Scotia. This is Tush with a bit of their song, Push. Enjoy the rest of your weekend. Thanks for listening to In the Key of C. I'm Craig Norris.

0: Oh, folks, was that not a thrilling match yesterday with Bosnia-Herzegovina? They were in the lead until 78 minutes in. Was anybody else tearing their nails off? And then suddenly, only 2 minutes he'd been on the field, Kyle Larin smacked it home, a goal that sent Canada into total euphoria. I mean, we were having trouble finding any audio to throw into that montage because people were so hopped up and excited. This is really a moment for the history books. Canada's first ever point in a senior men's FIFA World Cup. The game ended in a draw, but the men's team is just flying high in confidence. The interviews have been insanity. I am betting that there are a lot of new soccer fans out there after yesterday's game. Okay, whatever you call it, soccer or football or the beautiful game, 2026 World Cup has brought together 48 national teams, 16 host cities across North America, including Toronto and Vancouver. This is a huge moment for Canadian soccer. So today, we are taking every single one of your World Cup questions. Maybe you want to know more about the lineup, or you want to know about your favorite player. There's somebody that had a wish to go, but the price tickets were just way crazy and you want to understand why. Or maybe you're worried about some of the politics at play here. I mean, how do countries that are actually in conflict with each other in that geopolitical stage come together in this game and play fair? We want all of your questions. You can reach us at 1-888-416-8333. Now, first up, we are going to get you a little more familiar with the folks that make up Les Rouges. We've got Joshua Cloak on the line. He spent 5 years getting to know this team, traveling with them, hanging out with them, talking to them when they didn't even want to talk because they may have lost a game. I'm just going to welcome Joshua. Hi.
1: Hey, good afternoon. How are you?
0: Good. Thanks so much for making time for us. I know you were in Toronto yesterday, and now I think you're actually in Vancouver for the next game.
1: Yeah, it's there's no complaining though, right? The life of a sports writer during the World Cup is a thrilling one. And my flight today, after yesterday's match was, I counted, 8 different jerseys on the flight. You know, fans of Turkey and Australia who are flying from Toronto, to Vancouver to watch Turkey, Australia tonight in Vancouver's first match. Canadian fans, all kinds of different fans. Like, look, we're only what, day 3, and it's gripped. I really think it's gripped the continent, and we're just getting started.
0: Yeah, I mean, it's just the very beginning. You are a staff writer at The Athletic, so you will have been watching this through that sports lens. What was the moment, the 78th minute, like for you?
1: Well, it was just like a moment where everybody could exhale, right? And I think for a lot of people that might be watching soccer for the first time, I was getting messages from buddies. I grew up in a hockey town. People kind of wondering, why isn't this Canadian team scoring? And that can be the story of a lot of, you know, World Cup matches, right? Teams don't get lucky on the day. In Canada, we're the better team on the day. They had the better chances. But that's a hard sell, right? For your first World Cup match at home to say we were the better team, but we lost. And so when Kyle Larin scores, I think, again, there's a feeling of relief if you're a Canadian fan, but also a feeling of pride because Kyle Larin is the second most senior player on the national team. He's been, you know, playing for the national team since 2014. That's a really long time. He's had nearly 100 appearances. He was their all-time leading scorer for a time. And then, frankly, he fell out of form a little bit and new forwards emerged and he kind of became that forgotten veteran.
0: Totally.
1: He was expected to start and didn't. And then, so you could tell when he comes on, it was relief for the fans, but also relief for Kyle Larin, who had been with this team for so long, has taken a lot of criticism. And really gets his incredible moment in the sun.
0: You know what? That was a real thing for me watching him yesterday. You know, usually when someone scores, there's a lot of hugging and camaraderie and lifting each other up. And he was actually shaking people off him and doing this really, like, you know, big chested look at the audience, putting his fingers in his ears. And at first I didn't really get it. I thought like, oh, this kind of lacks some of that camaraderie, that sportsmanship, that grace. But actually, as you're saying, he had just taken it on the nose for a really long time. A lot of criticism, had some hard games behind him. And all of a sudden he just showed everybody what he had.
1: And criticism from people like me, right? Like, if I can be frank, like, you know, Kyle Larin is a player that, and strikers, forwards, they can be streaky, right?